0: Dances in the Canebrakes. Florence Price wrote that music in 1953 as a piece for solo piano. She died suddenly right after she composed the music. And her friend and fellow composer William Grant Still made that orchestration in her memory. The orchestration languished for more than six decades and has only recently come to light. We heard Dances in the Canebrakes from a concert in Berlin. Conductor Santu Matthias Ruvalli and the German Symphony Orchestra. In a moment, up, up with people. 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
2: 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I'll share William Grant Still's Sunday Symphony, Carlos Simon's Amen, and this soulful solo work that shines a light on the bluesy side of spirituality. I'm Loki Karuna. 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
0: Remember that one time in 2020, the thing with the masks and the footprint stickers on the ground to remind you what 6 feet apart looked like, when the restaurants closed and the schools and the concert halls? The global community added a bunch of new words and concepts to our collective lexicon. PPE, surge capacity, social distancing. Some of us added other things. Raise your hand if you adopted a pandemic puppy, or had a lockdown baby, or learned to make sourdough bread. Whatever you may or may not have picked up or put down during the lockdown, I feel like we all learn things about ourselves, lessons we'll carry for the rest of our lives. Pianist Isita Kane-Mason did, for sure.
4: Yeah, I think I discovered that I'm actually a people person, which makes sense because I grew up in such a big family, but the last couple of years I was kind of going through a not very sociable phase. I prefer to be practicing or sleeping or reading. I felt that I was more introverted and preferred alone time. I mean, maybe I'm both of those things, and maybe we all are to a certain degree, but the pandemic has made me really feel how much I love connecting with people and performing for audiences and meeting people. And I just feel like now I don't want to miss anything social. So I think perhaps I'm both of those things. And if you get starved of one, you crave the other. But I definitely feel much more in the other side of myself now.
0: Here's some Chopin in the hands of people person Isita Kane-Mason, the Piano Sonata No. 3 in B minor.

The classical WMHT stream is made possible by you and by Godfrey Financial Associates, a fiduciary woman-owned wealth management firm.

Isidore Kané-Mason played the Piano Sonata No. 3 by Frédéric Chopin at the UGA Performing Arts Center on the campus of the University of Georgia in Athens. There are 7 Kané-Mason siblings, each and every one a talented musician. Isidore often does duo recital tours with her cellist brother, Sheku, and she plays concertos with orchestras all around the world and gives solo recitals as well. One of those solo recital tours brought her to the University of Georgia. She played a varied program, from Haydn to Fanny Mendelssohn and Robert Schumann, but it was the Chopin, the one we

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1: Ever have a change of heart? Been dead set against doing something, but then thought, well, all right, maybe. How'd it turn out? Edvard Grieg passed on Heinrich Ibsen's offer to compose music for the play Peer Gynt. He just wasn't feeling it. But the longer he sat with the idea, the more he thought, maybe I should. Eventually, Grieg began to think he was, in fact, the only man for the job. And he may have been right. The two marvelous suites he composed based on his music for Peer Gynt remain some of Grieg's best-known work to this day. Great music and the stories behind it. 24/7 at your classical companion, 89.1 WMHT-FM Schenectady, 89.7 WRHV-FM Poughkeepsie, WMHT-HD1, and streaming online at WMHT.org.
0: Clarinetist José Franck Ballester does not want his chamber music partners to tell him what they want. He'd rather they just show him, start playing, and allow him to match. All the decisions about tempo and phrasing and dynamics happen in a private conversation without words, just through the act of playing music itself. Franck Ballester says, in a way, this makes chamber music like dancing. Both partners arrive knowing their own steps, but they become deftly attuned to any movement or gesture of the other. That magic spark is found in how the partners respond and support each other. Let's hear an example of Franck Ballester dancing with a partner on stage. No verbal conversation, just attunement and sensitivity to each other through the music. José Franck Ballester is playing the clarinet, Jean-Eflamme Bavouzet at the piano. This is The First Rhapsody by Claude Debussy.

0: 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I'm Valerie Kaler. 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
0: There is a feeling of profound loss, almost a sense of grief, when we imagine the masterpiece is left unrealized when a creator dies. Many a composer has entertained thoughts of those what-ifs, but some have gone further. When some Beethoven sketches were proven to have been intended for a 10th symphony, British composer and musicologist Barry Cooper thought there was enough material to stitch together one movement. So, in 1988, he did just that. From APM, American Public Media, this is Performance Today. I'm Valerie Kaler. Ahead this hour, Rocco plays a reconstruction of what a Beethoven Symphony No. 10 might have been. Beethoven's unfinished symphony ahead this hour. Right now, something he did complete. Beethoven wrote quite a few short pieces for piano he called bagatelles, or trifles. A lot of them are playful to the point of being goofy. They can also be beautifully lyrical, or they can be both, like this bagatelle by Beethoven, Opus 126, No. 6.

0: In a moment, Beethoven's 10th Symphony. 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
0: In 1856, American poet John Greenleaf Whittier wrote this melancholy line: "For of all sad words of tongue or pen, the saddest are these, it might have been." It's about a brief but deeply meaningful encounter between a wealthy judge on horseback and a pretty peasant girl cutting hay in the field. Although they go their separate ways, they both spend the rest of their time on earth imagining what life might have looked like had they not gone their separate ways. The might have been I'm going to talk about is not quite the same as those tales of the one that got away, but there is a similar feeling of profound loss, almost a sense of grief, when we imagine the masterpieces left unrealized when a creator dies. What other charms did Mozart have in store for us? What were the last two movements of Schubert's unfinished symphony meant to be? What would a 10th symphony by Beethoven have sounded like? Well, many a composer has pondered those very questions, but some have gone further. British composer and musicologist Barry Cooper is one of the world's top Beethoven scholars. And when some Beethoven sketches from the early 1820s were proven to have been intended for a 10th symphony, Cooper said there wasn't enough material to reconstruct an entire multi-movement symphony, but he thought there was enough to stitch together one movement. So in 1988, he did just that. Let's hear it with Mayan Chen conducting Rocco in Barry Cooper's reconstruction of what a Beethoven Symphony No. 10 might have been.

0: Beethoven's quote-unquote Symphony No. 10. British composer and Beethoven scholar Barry Cooper wrote that reconstruction based on a few hundred measures left behind by Beethoven, believed to have been intended for his next symphony. Mayan Chan led the ensemble Rocco at St. John the Divine Church in Houston, Texas, part of the Albert and Margaret Alkeck Foundation in concert series. Not really Beethoven's Symphony No. 10, as he never wrote one, but he did sketch out some ideas with No. 10 in mind. You can definitely hear Beethoven's voice in that reconstruction by Barry Cooper. What do you think of it? What do you think of these posthumous collaborations in general? Let us know. 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
1: Francis was out traveling with some companions in an effort to recruit more members for their religious order when they stopped along a roadside to admire rows of trees filled with birds. Francis was moved to preach a sermon to his feathered friends, who surrounded him enthralled. Not one flew away. The story of St. Francis's sermon to the birds inspired Franz Liszt to compose this work, some musical onomatopoeia, The Sermon to the Birds. 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
0: We all need someone who will encourage us when we get stuck, someone to be our biggest champion at a pivotal moment. For composer Viet Quang, that someone was his father. When he was 11, Quang became incredibly frustrated with music lessons. He was just about to quit, but his father encouraged him to be patient and keep playing. Quang listened to his dad and went on to find a deep sense of belonging in his high school wind band. Music became everything to him, the one place where he felt confident and accepted. In 2022, Quang found himself at his father's bedside in intensive care. His father was unconscious, but Quang played recordings of some of his own compositions, music he knew his dad loved. And he hoped that the sound, or sine waves, would reach his father's consciousness. When his father passed, he realized that his love for his father and his love for music were inseparable. Quang dedicated the piece we're about to hear to his father's memory. It's a piece that celebrates how music can become a sanctuary of healing and community. This is Vital Signs, S-I-N-E-S, by Viet Quang, a reference to the sine waves of sound he sent to his father. The ensemble Eighth Blackbird is joined by the University of Georgia Wind Ensemble.
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0: To the sine waves of sound he sent to his father. The ensemble Eighth Blackbird is joined by the University of Georgia Wind Ensemble.

0: Composer Viet Quang dedicated that music to his father's memory as the guardian of his musical life, a piece called Vital Signs. More about that title in just a sec. The group Eighth Blackbird played with the University of Georgia Wind Ensemble. R. Scott Mullen led that event at the University of Georgia Performing Arts Center in Athens. Viet Quang says he built Vital Signs on repetitive musical patterns. As a result, the structure of the piece resembles a sine wave, rising and falling like breaths and heartbeats. Sound also happens to travel as sine waves, hence the name Vital Signs, S-I-N-E-S, by Viet Quang. 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I'm Valerie Kaler. 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
1: 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Gustav Mahler's mighty Symphony No. 3, an expansive hymn to the primal forces of life. I'm Steve Seal. 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

0: Nigel Kennedy there on WMHT playing the lovely Meditation from Massenet's Thaïs. Richard Bonning there also conducting the National Philharmonic.
1: Is Bradley Creswick leading the Northern Sinfonia, the Concerto Grosso in B-flat, Opus 3, No. 1 of George Frederick Handel.

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1: There's an expression that friends are the families we choose for ourselves. 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
0: Music from the early German Baroque, next on WMHT, 40 years before Bach, by Heinrich Ignaz Franz von Bieber, his Night Watchman Serenade in C.

The Night Watchman Serenade in C Major by Heinrich Ignaz Franz von Bieber, 40 years before Johann Sebastian Bach, in that performance from the experts of that time on WMHT, Reinhard Goebel and his Musica Antiqua Cologne. It's Borodin next on WMHT, the overture to his one and only opera, Prince Igor, in a Russian performance here, Mikhail Pletnyov conducts.

Prince Igor, the overture by Alexander Borodin to his one and only opera, left incomplete when he died, 1887. In a Russian performance there, Mikhail Pletnyov conducting the Russian National Orchestra.

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1: What do you do when you have something to do that you have to do, but you don't so much want to do? Maybe a punt, take a bit of a shortcut, and that's understandable. Even Mozart did that. The composer famously hated writing for the flute, but a commission is a commission. So when he received one that included a lot of flute work, he took a shortcut, reworking an earlier oboe concerto into this, his marvelous Flute Concerto No. 2 in D, and nobody was the wiser. 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
2: 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By Amy Beach, the Boston composer, or Mrs. H.H.A. Beach, as she insisted on calling even herself after her husband, Henry, still married. He had not yet died when she wrote this in 1908. Her oh-so-passionate piano quintet in F-sharp minor featuring Joanne Polk here with the Lark Quartet.

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0: the great piano quintet in F sharp minor of 1908 by Boston composer Amy Beach. Yes, Amy Beach. In that recording on WMHT by pianist Joanne Polk with the Lark Quartet.
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It's the father of the symphony next on WMHT, Franz Joseph Haydn. You might be able to guess how this one got its nickname, the drum roll, number 103. In a period performance, Franz Brueggen conducts.

the opening of the Symphony No. 103, the E-flat, by Franz Joseph Haydn, his famous drum roll symphony. You know, he was the first to use a proper timpani drum roll. Isn't that interesting? In a period performance there on WMHT, Franz Bruggen conducting the orchestra of the 18th century.

0: He was 22 years old and determined to take home the Anton Rubinstein Prize for pianists. But Sergei Prokofiev wasn't sure he could play a classical work well enough to win. He decided instead to perform one of his own pieces, but he was thwarted when he learned that only published works were allowed in the competition. What's a young musician to do? Young Sergei looked around and found a publisher willing to produce 20 copies of this work. And just like that, his first concerto was published. Spoiler alert, he won. 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
1: And all right, Button Your Ears back. Coming up next on WMHT, it's the big one, Beethoven's Fifth, his famous Symphony No. 5 in C minor, with this iconic opening, either said to be the knocking of fate at the door, or inspired by the sound of a yellow hammer on one of his country walks, even the laugh of a lady friend. I think I'm going to go with fate knocking at the door myself. We're going to hear the whole thing in its entirety here, all four movements, Jaap van Zweden conducts the New York Phil.

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0: Symphony number 5 in C minor by Ludwig van Beethoven, Beethoven's 5th, premiered at this massive 4-hour-long concert in December 1808. That performance on WMHT from the New York Philharmonic, conducted by Jaap van Sweden.
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A little ricerca from the Italian Renaissance there on WMHT by Francesco da Milano from Milan, played there on guitar, obviously, by Kevin Gallagher.

0: A horrible plague swept through the small German city, leaving illness and death and despair in its wake. People were looking to their leaders for hope. A pastor named Philip Nicolai tried to provide that hope. He composed a hymn, a work that mourned the souls lost, but a work of comfort in the life to come as well. Years later, Johann Sebastian Bach built upon that work to create one of his best-known cantatas, a lovely work of hope and peace, the cantata number 140, known as Sleepers Awake. 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
1: To the movies now for music from Munich by John Williams, A Prayer for Peace and the Hope.

John Williams leading the studio orchestra, his own music for the film Munich. We heard A Prayer for Peace and The Hope. This is WMHT. On the surface, the opera The Cunning Little Vixen by Leos Janacek is about a forest gamekeeper who captures and attempts to domesticate a young fox. The themes of the opera, though, are about life and death and freedom and love and motherhood. Here's a suite pulled from themes from the opera, The Cunning Little Vixen Suite, arranged by Peter Briner, conducted by Peter Briner and the New Zealand Symphony Orchestra.

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0: The Cunning Little Vixen, a suite from the opera of Leos Janáček. Arranged by Peter Briner, we heard Peter Briner in that recording conducting the New Zealand Symphony Orchestra. 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

The lovely Jesu Joy of Man's Desiring from Bach's Cantata 147. Tom Koopman in that recording on WMHT conducting Amsterdam Baroque.

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the young musician walked nearly 20 miles to see a performance of Verdi's Aida. By the end of the show, he had made up his mind to compose opera. Today, two of his works are the top most performed in North America, and many of the others are beloved. His name, Giacomo Puccini. 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

0: the Rhenish Symphony, the Symphony No. 3, Opus 97 of Robert Schumann. 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
0: Wynton Marsalis, the trumpeter with the English Chamber Orchestra now for the Trumpet Sonata No. 2 in D of Henry Purcell.

Listener-supported WMHT, the Trumpet Sonata No. 2 in D by Henry Purcell, Wynton Marsalis, the soloist, the English Chamber Orchestra, led by Anthony Newman. Sviatoslav Richter, the pianist now, for this music of Beethoven, never published during his lifetime, Beethoven's Rondo in B-flat. Richter with the Vienna Symphony Orchestra, led by Kurt Sonderling.

0: The Rondo in B-flat of Beethoven, Sviatoslav Richter, the pianist Kurt Sonderling leading the Vienna Symphony Orchestra. 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
1: Critics called it a confusion of babble, and audiences of the day didn't respond much better. That didn't bother Beethoven, though. He knew his great fugue wouldn't be understood by audiences of his day. He composed it anyway. When people balked at the work, he told them it wasn't for them. It was written, he said, for an audience of the future. Today, this wonderful work is considered one of Beethoven's greatest accomplishments. Stravinsky called it an absolutely contemporary piece of music that will be contemporary forever. 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
2: This is one of the three portraits from The England of Elizabeth by Ralph Vaughan Williams.

The England of Elizabeth is a 1957 documentary about the Elizabethan age, and the music comes from Ralph Vaughan Williams. He composed the score.

The magnificent opera Carmen, written in 1875. Here's the music of Georges Bizet, the Carmen Suite No. 1, the London Philharmonic, led by James DePriest.

0: James DePriest with the London Philharmonic, the Carmen Suite No. 1 of Georges Bizet. 89.1, 88.7, Classical WMHT-FM.
1: Francesco Veracini was a virtuoso violinist known for the incredibly technical pieces he wrote for the violin. This is a different kind of piece by Veracini, an overture in B-flat.

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0: Overture in B-flat major by Francesco Veracini. 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
1: 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The lovely slow movement here of his G major violin concerto number 3.

0: Mozart, just in his teens when he wrote that, the slow movement of his G major violin concerto number 3, performed there on WMHT by Takako Nishizaki with Capella Istropolitana, Stephen Gunzenhauser conducting.
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Short and sweet, little Scarlatti sonata for you there, the E major Kirkpatrick, 380, played there on WMHT by Ivo Pogorelich. It's classic Sibelius next on WMHT. Paavo Berglund conducts The Swan of Tuonela of 1895, about the mystical swan who floats through Tuonela, the realm of the dead.

The Swan of Tuonela by Jean Sibelius, 1895. The mystical swan that floats through the Finnish realm of the dead. That performance on WMHT from Paavo Berglund and the Bournemouth Symphony Orchestra

0: Beethoven was angry. He'd gotten into a row with his friend, the violinist George Bridgetower. Beethoven tore up the dedication to his latest sonata. He wrote a new dedication to one of the finest violinists of the day, Rudolf Kreutzer, who hated the piece and never played it. But to this day, the violin sonata number 9 in A still bears his name, the Kreutzer Sonata, a name that became even more famous after Russian novelist Leo Tolstoy used the title for a book that could have been named the Bridgetower Sonata. Maybe not. 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
1: It's Alexander Borodin at his most atmospheric next on WMHT, depicting a camel train snaking its way along the Silk Road in the vastness of Central Europe. In the steppes of Central Asia, Esa-Pekka Salonen conducts.

0: In the steppes of Central Asia, Borodin's famous little tone poem. That was Esa-Pekka Salonen on WMHT conducting the Bavarian Radio Symphony.
1: Joseph Joachim, a violinist and composer of the 19th century, said, "The Germans have four violin concertos. The greatest, most uncompromising is Beethoven's, the one by Brahms vies with it in seriousness. The richest, the most seductive was written by Max Bruch. But the most inward, the heart's jewel, is Mendelssohn's." Here is Felix Mendelssohn's Violin Concerto in E minor, Opus 64. Christian Lee, the soloist in this recording, with Sir Andrew Davis leading the Melbourne Symphony Orchestra. WMHT.

0: The Heart's Jewel, the Violin Concerto in E Minor, Opus 64 of Felix Mendelssohn, written for Mendelssohn's friend of almost 20 years at the time, the violinist Ferdinand David. We heard violinist Christian Lee with the Melbourne Symphony Orchestra, led by Sir Andrew Davis, on your Classical Companion, WMHT. Days after box lunch, join me for the Big One at One. I'm Rob Brown, thrilled to feature a full-length hit every day to get you back into the day. Mahler's symphonies, concertos by Mozart, Rachmaninoff, and Tchaikovsky, the music you love in your favorite complete recordings. 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
0: Here's Leif Ovansness with music of Chopin.

the Nocturne in C minor, Opus 48, number 1 of Frédéric Chopin, with pianist Leif Ove Andsnes, WMHT.

0: It's one of the first things you notice when you get to Rome. Not the buildings or the fountains, not even the churches. No, one of the first things you notice in that ancient city are the huge old pine trees. Trees with centuries of stories to tell if they could. 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

Music of Bach, and your classical companion, WMHT, the Siciliano, originally from the Flute Sonata in E-flat, BWV 1031, that arrangement for solo piano with pianist Evgeny Kissin. A dark, mighty work of tremendous scope. Here is the Piano Quintet in F minor, opus 34, of Johannes Brahms, on your classical companion, WMHT pianist Paul Gulda joins the Hagen Quartet.

0: 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Actually began life as a string quintet and then tried as a sonata for two pianos before, with the help of Clara Schumann and Joseph Joachim, Brahms finally settled on that form, Piano Quintet, published in 1865. We heard Paul Gulda, the pianist, with the Hagen Quartet. 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
2: A strong and powerful but aging Queen Elizabeth, in love with a brash, courageous, but ambitious young Earl of Essex. Betty Davis and Errol Flynn play the sparring lovers, and Vincent Price the scheming Sir Walter Raleigh, who brings about the demise of the Earl at the order of his queen. Director Michael Curtis's film about pride, duty, and doomed love was scored by one of Hollywood's best, Eric Wolfgang Korngold. I'm Mary Darcy, and this hour on WMHT, we're off to the movies with a silver screen favorite, Korngold Suite, based on the score for The Private Lives of Elizabeth and Essex. First, we'll check in on the news from the folks at NPR.
3: Live from NPR News in Washington, I'm Corva Coleman. Israel has issued new warnings today in southern Lebanon, saying it will continue attacking. There was a ceasefire announced just yesterday in Washington between Israel and Lebanon. NPR's Jana Raff reports from Beirut.
4: In addition to the Israeli military's new evacuation warnings, Lebanese state media says Israel also launched multiple artillery and airstrikes into the morning. A Hezbollah official told NPR that the group officially informed the Lebanese president that it would not accept any ceasefire that did not begin with the withdrawal of Israeli forces from South Lebanon. The official asked to remain anonymous because he was not authorized to speak publicly on the issue. Israeli Defense Minister Israel Katz, meanwhile, said Israel was demanding the creation of what it called a demilitarized zone within Lebanon while being able to continue attacks against Iran-backed Hezbollah. Jane Araf, NPR News, Beirut.
3: Votes are still too close to call from some races in California's primary election held Tuesday. All the candidates run together in a single primary in California. And NPR's Sage Miller says the top two finishers in all contests go on to run against each other in the fall election.
5: California voters are waiting to find out which two candidates for governor will move on to the general election. Right now, Republican Steve Hilton narrowly leads Democrat Javier Becerra. In the Los Angeles mayoral race, incumbent Karen Bass is heading to the general election. The question is, who will join her? Former reality TV personality Spencer Pratt or city councilor Nithya Raman?
3: NPR's Sage Miller reporting. President Trump has named David Venturella the acting director of ICE. He was previously an executive with the private prison company Geo Group. The state of New Jersey is suing the Geo Group over its refusal to allow state health inspectors to access a facility it owns in Newark that's run by ICE. Some detainees are alleging poor treatment there. NPR's Meg Anderson has more on the company.
6: About a third of immigrant detainees are in a facility run by Geo Group. In 2025, Geo Group's profits soared nearly 700% from the year before. Scott Shewhart was a top official at ICE under President Biden. He says the level of influence Geo Group has in the detention industry is concerning.
7: They are absolutely hand in glove. When Geo comes in for a meeting, it feels like a fraternity reunion.
6: He says that raises questions about potential conflicts of interest. In a statement, the Department of Homeland Security, which oversees ICE, told NPR that David Venturella is a veteran government official who abides by all ethics requirements. Meg Anderson, NPR News.
3: You're listening to NPR News from Washington. The House of Representatives passed a war powers resolution limiting President Trump's military actions against Iran. Four Republicans joined all the Democrats. The Iran conflict began February 28th. Under the 1973 War Powers Act, a president has 60 days to end hostilities if there's no congressional authorization for it. And the Constitution specifies the right to declare war belongs to Congress alone. But the House's vote yesterday may only be symbolic. The Senate has not passed it. Even if it does, President Trump is expected to veto it. The Obama Presidential Center opens later this month in Chicago. Reporters got an early look. NPR's Tamara Keith has this preview.
8: The first word visitors will see when they enter the museum is hope. It weaves former President Barack Obama's story with those of other Americans who worked to make the U.S. a more perfect union. Valerie Jarrett is CEO of the Obama Foundation.
9: I want people who feeling slightly run down and hopeless to say, well, wait a minute. Look at all those stories of ordinary people who faced what seemed like insurmountable obstacles, and they overcame them when they worked together to be these forces for good. Hey, maybe I can do something too.
8: There's also a replica of the Obama-era Oval Office and a display of former First Lady Michelle Obama's dresses. Tamara Keith, NPR News, Chicago.
3: The New York Knicks won Game 1 of the NBA Finals last night in Texas. They beat the San Antonio Spurs 105-95. Game 2 is tomorrow night. 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
2: Good morning. Welcome to Thursday, June 3rd. Mary Darcy with you, your classical companion at my favorite time of year. Hope you're enjoying the longer days and the flowers. Whole morning of music ahead of us to enjoy, including a silver screen favorite from Eric Wolfgang Korngold and some Beethoven for the stage. We'll begin with music of the family Bach, though, a dance from the eldest of the Bach brothers, Wilhelm Friedemann Bach. Daniel Trifonov performs the Polonaise in E minor.

Daniel Trifonov performing the Polonaise in E minor of Wilhelm Friedemann Bach, the eldest of Johann Sebastian's sons. He was a genius organist and composer, but not able to find the job success that many of his younger brothers were. Music from the ballet stage and Peter Ilyich Tchaikovsky later on WMHT. First, though, a little something Beethoven composed for the theater. Incidental music for a Goethe play about a count named Egmont and his struggles against persecution. Stephen Gunzenhauser leads the Slovak Philharmonic in Egmont, Opus 84.

0: Egmont, Opus 84, one of 10 pieces of incidental music Beethoven composed for a play about the heroism of a 16th century nobleman, Count Egmont. This was the overture, and it's really the only work from that piece that still gets played these days. A silver screen favorite on the way from Eric Wolfgang Korngold, and we are off to the ballet with Peter Ilyich Tchaikovsky. That's next on WMHT.
1: 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I live in Ballston Lake, New York.
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0: Tchaikovsky didn't live to see the success of his ballet Swan Lake. It didn't do well at its 1877 premiere. Critics claimed it was far too complicated. Then there was the last-minute substitution of a ballerina who was dancing the lead. She was yanked for allegedly selling wedding jewels that were gifted to her by a Russian official to run off with someone else. Tchaikovsky died before the triumphant 1895 revival of the ballet that today is one of the best known and beloved in the world. Mary Darcy with you, your classical companion here at WMHT with music from Swan Lake for you now. David Perry leads the London Philharmonic in a scene from the Swan Lake Suite.

David Perry and the London Philharmonic performing a scene from Peter Ilyich Tchaikovsky's Swan Lake on listener-supported WMHT. Movie music on the way from Eric Wolfgang Korngold, his suite based on the fabulous score for The Private Lives of Elizabeth and Essex coming up. First, though, music of England's William Alwyn, his Concerto for Oboe, Harp, and Strings. Enjoy.

Jonathan Small and Eleanor Hudson join David Lloyd Jones and the Royal Liverpool Philharmonic in William Alwyn's Concerto for Oboe, Harp, and Strings. Alwyn, a 20th century composer who, in addition to concert works, scored over 150 films. Mary Darcy with you, your classical companion here at WMHT, with movie music now from another prolific film composer, The Private Lives of Elizabeth and Essex Sweet. Bette Davis as the powerful queen in that film, insecure about her age and appearance, in love with the dashing but ambitious Earl of Essex, played by the handsome debonair Errol Flynn. And the music was by Eric Wolfgang Korngold. Andre Previn leads the London Symphony Orchestra in The Private Lives of Elizabeth and Essex Suite.

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Bonsoir. Beautiful evening, an art song from a 15-year-old Claude Debussy. Debussy started working in music very young. He was admitted to the Paris Conservatory when he was just 10 years old. Joshua Bell was the soloist there, with Michael Stern leading the Orchestra of St. Luke's on listener-supported WMHT. A trio sonata for you now from Czech Baroque composer Jan Dismas Zelenka.

0: the ensemble Zefiro performing the Trio Sonata No. 2 of Czech Baroque composer Jan Dismas-Zelenka. 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
1: 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I'm Chris Wing. 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
0: Hector Berlioz was quite the character. There's the Symphonie Fantastique, based on the stalker-like obsession he had with an actress he did go on to marry for a bit. Then there's that time he returned from a trip from Rome to find his fiancée had married another man, and he planned an elaborate revenge scheme that involved poison and dressing in drag. He also hid out in a confessional once in Rome to read the racy book that would become the Corsair Overture, and that time he tried to burn an overture on a scrap heap. Mary Darcy with you, your classical companion here at WMHT. I'll bring you that last one, the Rob Roy Overture, in just a few minutes here on WMHT. Dancing First, based on Czech folk music from Leos Janáček. From his Lockean Dances, this is number 6, Pilkey.

Pilgi, or the Saw Dance, inspired by firewood preparation in the Wallachian eastern area of the Czech Republic. That's from Leos Janáček's Lachian Dances. Václav Neumann led the Czech Philharmonic on WMHT. Hector Berlioz hated his overture, Rob Roy. I mean, hated it. How much? He tried to burn it on a scrap heap on the day of the premiere. Yeah, that much. Thankfully, there were, you know, other copies. The Montreal Symphony performs Berlioz's Rob Roy Overture.

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1: And fun fact, the Rob Roy cocktail was invented at the Waldorf Astoria in 1894 to celebrate the New York premiere of the work. A Rob Roy has a red tint to it, like the red hair of the Scottish outlaw known as the Scottish Robin Hood, the main character of the story, Rob Roy. Noosh from NPR on the way in just a couple of minutes here on WMHT. A concerto first, though, from the Italian Baroque composer Tommaso Albinoni, his concerto in G minor.

0: Frank de Bruyn, the oboe soloist there, with Christopher Hogwood leading the Academy of Ancient Music in the Concerto in G Minor of Tommaso Albinoni. Opera in the next hour from England's Henry Purcell, and a surprise from Franz Josef Haydn. That's next on WMHT.
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3: Live from NPR News in Washington, I'm Korva Coleman. Israel has issued new warnings in southern Lebanon today that it will continue attacks there. Lebanese state media say Israel has fired multiple artillery and airstrikes today. NPR's Greg Myrie says this comes after both countries said yesterday they'd agreed to renew a ceasefire that had collapsed.
4: This is significant if it works, but lots of reasons to be skeptical, and we're already seeing some evidence of that. Obviously, it would be good for Israel and Lebanon, and it would also remove a key obstacle to a possible agreement in the Iran war. Iran is the big backer of the militant group Hezbollah, and it said it would stop the indirect negotiations with the U.S. if Israel keeps waging this military operation in Lebanon. It says there must be ceasefires in both countries.
3: NPR's Greg Myrie reporting. President Trump says he plans to nominate Acting Attorney General Todd Blanche to permanently lead the Justice Department. NPR's Franco Ordonez reports Blanche would replace Pam Bondi, whom Trump fired in April.
5: The president announced his plans at a Rose Garden dinner, according to a video posted by his deputy chief of staff, Dan Scavino.
6: I'm instructing Dan and everybody else that's involved in that very complicated process, which is going to go, I think, very quickly, that we are going to make him permanent attorney general.
5: Trump grew frustrated with Bondi for not aggressively enough targeting political opponents. Blanche has been very aggressive since taking the role, including investigating former FBI Director James Comey over a photo posted online that officials said was a threat to the president, and announcing the $1.8 billion so-called anti-weaponization fund that would have paid people the Trump administration decided were unjustly politically targeted. Franco Ordonez, NPR News.
3: The House of Representatives has passed a war powers resolution limiting President Trump's military actions against Iran. This may only be symbolic. The Senate has not passed it, and President Trump is expected to veto it if it does. In Texas, officials are investigating a confirmed case of the flesh-eating New World screwworm. This is a parasite that can kill livestock and wildlife. From the Texas newsroom, Lucia Vasquez reports.
7: The case was detected in South Texas. It'll be the country's first case since the pest was eradicated in the U.S. in the 60s. The parasite's larvae feed on the living tissue of warm-blooded animals, including cattle, deer, and pets, and, in rare cases, humans. Texas has spent months preparing for the possibility of an outbreak. These efforts include plans for a $750 million facility in South Texas to curtail the parasite's spread. Officials haven't released details about exactly where in South Texas the case was found. For NPR News, I'm Lucio Vasquez.
3: You're listening to NPR News from Washington. Billionaire Elon Musk's private company, SpaceX, has unveiled its price for its upcoming initial public offering. It plans to raise about $75 billion, but SpaceX's value would be about $1.77 trillion. It's expected to appear on the tech-heavy NASDAQ index. If the company performs very well in its initial days of trading, Musk could become the first trillionaire in the world. NASA is officially ending one of its Mars missions. As Jopalka reports, the space agency lost contact with a probe called MAVEN more than 6 months ago.
8: MAVEN is an acronym for Mars Atmosphere and Volatile Evolution. The probe's mission was to help scientists understand why the Martian atmosphere has largely disappeared over the last 3 to 4 billion years, a change that turned the planet into the dry, cold place it is today. The spacecraft has been collecting data and sending it to Earth since it went into orbit around Mars more than a decade ago. But last December, a brief radio signal indicated the craft had suddenly started spinning out of control. That meant it was no longer able to point its solar panels towards the sun, and that meant the batteries went dead, making the probe inoperable. For NPR News, I'm Joe Palca.
3: The French-Iranian author and graphic artist Marjan Satrapi has died at the age of 56, according to the French government. Satrapi came to renown with her graphic novel Persepolis. It described her life as a girl in Tehran under the Islamic Revolution in Iran. This is NPR.
9: 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Other contributors include the estate of Joan B. Kroc, whose bequest serves as an enduring investment in the future of public radio and seeks to help NPR be the model for high-quality journalism in the 21st century. This is NPR.
0: Good morning, kids. Hope your Thursday is off to a good, productive start. No skipping breakfast. Take care of you, okay? Okay. Mary Darcy with you, your classical companion here at WMHT with your best interests at heart. And to that end, lots of great music lined up for you this hour. We're off to the theater with Henry Purcell, and we'll hear one of the first real symphonic poems from Franz Liszt. Let's begin, though, with a surprise from Franz Josef Haydn, because who doesn't love a surprise, right? The second movement of the Symphony No. 94 in G starts out softly, but suddenly goes all fortissimo to shake the audience up a bit. So heads up, you might want to ride the volume on this. Sir Colin Davis leads the Concertgebouw Orchestra in the Andante from the Surprise Symphony.

Surprise, the movement that makes the Surprise Symphony a surprise. They are the Andante second movement from Franz Joseph Haydn's Symphony No. 94 in G, composed for his first visit to London, premiered in the Hanover Square Rooms before a crowd of nearly 900 people. Sir Colin Davis led the Concertgebouw Orchestra. A concerto grosso for you now from the father of the form, Arcangelo Corelli.

0: Nicholas McGuigan leading the Philharmonia Baroque in the Concerto Grosso No. 4 in D, Opus 6 of Arcangelo Corelli. We're off to the theater later this hour with Henry Purcell and one of the earliest tone poems on the way from Franz Liszt. That's coming up on WMHT. Hope you can stay tuned.
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0: Franz Liszt was in Venice when he was inspired by a barcarolle, the Song of a Gondolier. In 1849, he composed a work based on that song in what became one of his earliest tone poems, one of the earliest tone poems ever. Liszt takes that one theme and he adapts it from a feeling of deep sorrow to great triumph. Leon Botstein and the London Symphony join us here on WMHT for that work, Tasso, Lament, and Triumph.

Tasso, Lament, and Triumph, an early tone poem from a man who invented the form, Franz Liszt. Leon Botstein led the London Symphony on WMHT. Music for the theater now from England's Henry Purcell. Purcell wrote quite a bit for the theater. This is incidental music for a play called Gordian Knot Untied.

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0: incidental music from a 17th century play, Gordian Knot Untied. The Gordian Knot comes from a Greek legend. It became a metaphor for a difficult problem with an easy solution, cutting the knot rather than untying it, for example. That's music from England's Henry Purcell, still considered one of the country's greatest. You heard the ensemble La Stravaganza. Simona Dinnerstein plays Bach in the next hour, and an all-star cast performs a triple concerto from Wolfgang Amadeus Mozart. 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
0: Between 1774 and 1776, Mozart took a break from writing piano concertos. He may have missed the form because in 1776, he composed a concerto for not one, not two, but three pianos. Today's 9 o'clock Mozart here on WMHT is a star-studded performance of that work. Andras Schiff, Daniel Barenboim, and Sir George Schulte at the pianos, with Schulte also leading the English Chamber Orchestra in the Piano Concerto No. 7 in F, K242.

0: Sir George Schulte leading the English Chamber Orchestra from the piano in Mozart's Piano Concerto No. 7 in FK 242, written in 1776. After a nearly two-year break from piano concertos, Mozart wrote this one for three pianos. They were joined by Andras Schiff and Daniel Barenboim. That's today's 9 o'clock Mozart, your daily dose of Wolfgang Amadeus, a feature you make possible with your pledge to WMHT, so thanks for that. We'll visit Rome with Ottorino Respighi, and Simona Dinnerstein joins us with sacred music from Johann Sebastian Bach. That's next on WMHT.
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0: Back in 2021, pianist Simona Dinnerstein recorded an album in her home in Brooklyn, an album of short pieces depicting different groups of people and how the pandemic affected them, parents and children, first responders, journalists, and others. Mary Darcy with you, your classical companion here at WMHT, with the work that anchors that album for you now, a call for shared humanity, healing, and universal consolation, a transcription for piano by Richard Daniel IV, of the epilogue from Bach's St. Matthew's Passion.

From her 2021 album, American Mosaic, Simona Dinnerstein performing the epilogue from the St. Matthew's Passion of Johann Sebastian Bach on listener-supported WMHT. A musical visit to Rome now with music of composer Ottorino Respighi, part of a triptych describing Roman landscapes. The trilogy included Roman festivals and the fountains of Rome, and this piece, The Pines of Rome.

The classical WMHT stream is made possible by you and by Godfrey Financial Associates, a fiduciary woman-owned wealth management firm.

Jesus Lopez Cobos leading the Cincinnati Symphony Orchestra in the Pines of Rome from Ottorino Respighi's musical triptych describing Roman landscapes in the 1920s. The pine trees are one of the first things you notice as you drive into the city of Rome. Fascinating and dramatic. Let's finish out the hour here on WMHT with some gorgeous opera from French Romantic composer Jules Massenet, the entr'acte for his opera Thaïs. At the beginning of the second act, a monk tries to persuade a devotee of Venus to leave her hedonistic ways and turn to God instead. This piece follows the Meditation.

0: just gorgeous. The Meditation from Jules Massenet's 1894 opera Thaïs. He Young Lim was a soloist there, with Scott Yu leading the London Symphony Orchestra. Scott Yu's a pretty interesting and dynamic guy. In addition to being a conductor and violinist, he's also the host of a great TV show called Now Hear This. It's a PBS miniseries that merges music, culture, travel, and storytelling, with Yu hunting down the histories of great music. Fun with Paganini in today's classical coffee break, and we will hear the finale from Beethoven's 29th piano sonata, the Hammerklavier. 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
0: Fun with Paganini in today's classical coffee break here on WMHT, marking the birthday of a composer who lived right here in our listening area, Alan Shulman. That's coming up in just a bit. Let's get the hour started, though, with music of Beethoven from a game changer of a piano sonata, his 29th, the longest and most important of the piano sonatas. It changed the game for length of a sonata, but also for the wide swing of color and emotion. It's considered one of the most difficult works for solo piano. The fabulous Maurizio Pollini performs the finale from the Piano Sonata No. 29 in B-flat, Opus 106, Beethoven's Hammerklavier.

Maurizio Pollini performing some of the most difficult work ever composed for the piano. The finale from the Piano Sonata No. 29 in B-flat, Opus 106 of Ludwig van Beethoven, the Hammerklavier, on listener-supported WMHT. Music now from a composer who revered Beethoven, Antonín Dvořák. His Symphony No. 7 in D minor was inspired by the struggles of the people of his homeland, Czechoslovakia, under a repressive government. Many were forced to leave their homeland. Dvořák saw them coming and going every day on his walk to the Prague rail station. The inscription at the top of this work read, God, Love, and Country. Andrei Previn leads the LA Philharmonic in the Scherzo Third Movement from Dvořák's Symphony No. 7 in D minor.

0: Music inspired by God, love, and country, and the struggles of the Czech people. Andrei Previn led the LA Philharmonic in the Scherzo Third Movement from Antonín Dvořák's Symphony No. 7 in D minor. Concertos from Haydn and Vivaldi still to come this hour, and fun with Paganini in your classical coffee break that's coming up in just a few minutes here on WMHT.
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0: A classical coffee break celebrating the music of Paganini and the birthday of composer Alan Shulman in just a few minutes here on WMHT. First, the music from a late work of Franz Schubert, his only string quintet. It's often called the cello quintet. It's scored for a quartet plus a cello. Mstislav Rostropovich joins the Emerson String Quartet in the finale of a work that's been praised as sublime, Schubert's String Quintet in C.

Cellist Mstislav Rostropovich with the Emerson String Quartet performing the finale of Franz Schubert's String Quintet in C, Opus 163, completed just months before Schubert died. Today, that work is regarded not only as his greatest chamber work, but one of the greatest chamber works of all time. Okay, time for a stretch and a refill, and your classical coffee break, your daily listen on the lighter side of the WMHT catalog. Today we celebrate the birthday of a composer who spent some time living right here in the WMHT listening area, the late, great Alan Shulman. This is Shulman's jazzy take on what is widely considered the most difficult solo work for violin, Paganini's Capriccio No. 24. Shulman and his brother Sylvan join the new friends of rhythm in a work called Capriciousness.

so much fun. Capriciousness, a jazzy little take on the Capriccio number 24 of Niccolo Paganini, composed by Alan Shulman, who we celebrate today on what would be his 111th birthday. Shulman and his brother Sylvan performed there with their band, the New Friends of Rhythm. Shulman lived in Hudson for a while here in the WMHT listening area. That's today's classical coffee break, your daily listen on the lighter side of the WMHT catalog, a feature you make possible with your pledge. So thanks for that. Matthew Lussier leads the King's Violins now in music of Vivaldi, the Concerto in B minor.

Matthew Lussier and the King's Violins performing the Concerto in B minor, Opus 3, number 10 of Antonio Vivaldi, on listener-supported WMHT. A groundbreaking work for trumpet now from Franz Joseph Haydn. It was the first major work composed for that newly invented keyed trumpet back in 1796. Paul Merklo joins Marios Papadopoulos and the Oxford Philharmonic in Haydn's Trumpet Concerto in E-flat.

0: composed for the inventor of the keyed trumpet, Anton Weidinger, by Franz Joseph Haydn, the first major work written for the keyed trumpet. Paul Merklo was a soloist, with Marios Papadopoulos leading the Philharmonic Orchestra. Joshua Bell and Jean-Yves Thibaudet join us in the next hour with a lovely Fauré violin sonata, and I've queued up some comic opera you may first have heard from Bugs Bunny. That's next on WMHT.
1: 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Gustav Mahler's mighty Symphony No. 3, an expansive hymn to the primal forces of life. I'm Steve Seal. That's next time on APM's Symphony Cast.
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0: Cartoons and classical music, two great things that go great together, right? Mary Darcy with you, your classical companion here at WMHT, with music you may first have heard in the Looney Tunes classic Baton Bunny, which features Bugs as the guest conductor of the Warner Brothers Symphony Orchestra. The piece was originally composed by a master of light opera, Franz von Suppe, for the kind of performance that preceded an operetta, a humorous play with song. So the overture was not really related to the storyline of the operetta. It was just something to get the audience's attention, something unpretentious and fun. John Elliott Gardner leads the Vienna Philharmonic in Franz von Suppe's overture, Morning, Noon, and Night in Vienna.

John Elliott Gardner and the Vienna Philharmonic performing Franz von Suppé's Overture, Morning, Noon, and Night in Vienna, composed for a 19th century comic play with music, eventually the subject of the Bugs Bunny cartoon Baton Bunny. When you put an idea out there in the world, you never really know where it's going to end up, do you? Mary Darcy with you, your classical companion here at WMHT, with a musical turning point now in the career of a 31-year-old Gabriel Fauré. The only way he could get this piece published was by renouncing his fee and letting it be published for free. But when it premiered at the National Society of Music, it was a tremendous success, and it found its way into the programs of some of the best artists of the time. Some of the best artists of our time, Joshua Bell and Jean-Yves Thibaudet, join us now with Fauré's Violin Sonata No. 1 in A.

0: Joshua Bell and Jean-Yves Thibaudet performing the Violin Sonata No. 1 in A, Opus 13 of Gabriel Fauré, the work that really put him on the map. A lush and beautiful musical poem from Aram Khachaturian still to come this hour, and a subversive waltz from Sibelius. That's next on WMHT.
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0: A joyful and passionate musical poem still to come in our morning together here on WMHT from Armenian composer Aram Khachaturian. First, though, a subversive twist on a waltz from Jean Sibelius. The usually joyful waltz gets a sad twist here in his Valse Triste.

Pavel Järvi and the Estonian National Orchestra in the Valstris, the Sad Waltz of Jean Sibelius. Mary Darcy with you, your classical companion, wrapping up our morning together here at WMHT with a passionate and joyful work now from 20th century Armenian composer Aram Khachaturian. Fedor Glushenko leads the BBC Philharmonic in the triumphal poem.

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0: Composed in 1957 by Armenia's Aram Khachaturian, the joyful and passionate triumphal poem, Fedor Glushenko led the BBC Philharmonic, wrapping up our Thursday morning together. Box Lunch is next, then Rob and Charlotte take you into the evening with more of your favorites. The last word today goes to late 19th and early 20th century Italian composer, arranger, writer, and teacher Ferruccio Busoni, who said music was born free. And to win freedom is its destiny. Ferruccio Busoni. I'm Mary Darcy. I'll be back first thing tomorrow here at WMHT with more music free for the taking here at WMHT. Thanks to listeners like you. Hope you can join me. Until then, please stay safe, stay kind, and have a fantastic day.
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That's the Kyrie from the Mass for Pope Marcelli by Palestrina on WMHT-FM's Hour of Baroque and Early Music. This is Bach's Lunch. I'm Chris Wink. Well, in just a little bit, we're going to hear from the London Bach. He was known as John Bach in the capital city of England, coming up here on WMHT-FM. But first, Handel and Bach both studied the Opus 6 Concerti from Arcangelo Corelli. Handel even used it as the models for his own Opus 6. Arcangelo Corelli's Concerto Grosso Opus 6, number 2 in F. Here's E. Solisti Italiani on WMHT-FM's Bach's Lunch.

0: Arcangelo Corelli's Concerto Grosso Opus 6, Number 2 in F, that's I Solisti Italiani. And this is WMHT-FM's Hour of Baroque and Early Music, Box Lunch. I'm Chris Wink. Thanks for listening. Well, in a little while, we're going to hear a composer whose death was a bit of a mystery. He was found stabbed to death in his home in Paris back in 1764. Plus, we'll hear from the Bach known as the London Bach, John Bach, coming up.
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0: This is WMHT-FM's Hour of Baroque and Early Music, Box Lunch. I'm Chris Wink. Coming up, that composer whose death is still a bit of a mystery even today. We have now the London Bach, due to the time that he spent living in the capital city of England. He was known as John Bach there. Johann Christian Bach made quite a name for himself back in the day. He was noted as influencing the concerto style of Mozart. Johann Christian Bach's Symphony, Opus 6, Number 6 in G minor, Les Violons du Roi, led by Bernard Labadie on WMHT-FM's Box Lunch.

0: the London Bach, known as John Bach in the capital city. That's Johann Christian Bach's Symphony Opus 6, No. 6 in G minor. Les Violons du Roi, led by Bernard Labadie. This is WMHT-FM's Hour of Baroque and Early Music. It's Bach's Lunch. I'm Chris Wink. I still have that composer whose death was a bit of a mystery back in 1764. I'll tell you a little bit of that story coming up in just a bit. Plus, we'll hear a composer who's perhaps the most prolific composer in history, who's almost completely self-taught.
1: 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I'm Rob Brown, thrilled to feature a full-length hit every day to get you back into the day. 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
0: It's Bach's Lunch, our hour of Baroque and early music. We do this weekdays at 12 noon. I'm Chris Wink. Thanks for joining me. Well, now the composer who's almost completely self-taught. He became a composer against his family's wishes. Also became one of the most prolific composers in history. We know him as Georg Philipp Telemann, the Concerto for Strings in G, Musica Antiqua of Cologne, led by Reinhard Goebel on WMHT-FM's Bach's Lunch.

One of the most prolific composers of all time, Georg Philipp Telemann's Concerto for Strings in G. That's Musica Antiqua of Cologne, led by Reinhard Goebel. And this is Box Lunch, WMHT-FM's Hour of Baroque and Early Music. I'm Chris Wink. Thank you for listening. Well, our next composer was the founder of the French Violin School. A little bit of mystery surrounds his death. He was found stabbed to death in his house in a dangerous part of Paris on October 23, 1764. His second marriage had just broken up, but they're not sure. It's very possible it could have been his ex-wife, perhaps for monetary gain, or even his nephew. They're not sure. Still to this day, it remains a bit of a mystery. Jean-Marie Leclerc's Trio Sonata, Opus 9, No. 7, in G. Here's Convivium on WMHT-FM's Box Lunch.

0: The founder of the French violin school, Jean-Marie Leclerc's Trio Sonata Opus 9, No. 7 in G. That's Convivium. This is Bach's Lunch, WMHT-FM's Hour of Baroque and Early Music. I'm Chris Wink. Bach's Lunch is a production of WMHT-FM Schenectady, WRHV-FM Poughkeepsie.
1: 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Opera Saratoga presenting Donizetti's comic opera, The Elixir of Love, Lerner and Lowe's My Fair Lady, and a workshop of Drift, a newly commissioned work, at Universal Preservation Hall, June 20th to 28th, operasaratoga.org.
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1: Good afternoon. It's 1 o'clock. How are you today? Thursday, June 4th. I'm Rob Brown. Thank you so much for joining me for our favorite classical music, 89.1, 88.7 WMHT. 1 o'clock, time for the big one at one. A full-length hit-together afternoon started out right in music of a superstar violinist-composer, Niccolo Paganini, today. Didn't you sheet music in his performances, which made him stand out, as did his antics on stage? He moved wildly, making his performances even more of a spectacle. This violin concerto, number 1, premiered in 1819. Paganini, in his earlier years, was very guarded about his music, which was composed for his own use. He didn't want people stealing it or copying it. So he would collect up the parts from the orchestra members after each performance. So parts of this concerto, as it has come to us, might be spurious, but it's pretty well established now. And here is a great performance with soloist Gil Shaham and the New York Philharmonic Giuseppe Sinopoli conducting, music of Niccolo Paganini, the big one at one.

0: The Big One at One on your classical companion, WMHT. Some fireworks from one of the great showmen in classical music, Niccolo Paganini, written for his own use, premiered in 1819, Paganini's Violin Concerto No. 1 in D Major, Opus 6. We heard Gil Shaham, the soloist with the New York Philharmonic, led by Giuseppe Sinopoli. WMHT, The Big One at One, a full-length hit every afternoon at 1 o'clock to get our afternoon started out right. Thank you for listening.
1: 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And on the next edition of Gateways Radio, it'll be just that. I'll share William Grant Still's Sunday Symphony, Carlos Simon's Amen, and this soulful solo work that shines a light on the bluesy side of spirituality. I'm Loki Karuna. 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

fabulous concert recording, a work from 1951, a Laurentian overture by Alan Shulman, Ulster County composer and birthday boy. Alan Shulman, born this date in 1915. We heard Guido Cantelli leading the NBC Symphony Orchestra. WMHT. Close the hour with this Liszt transcription of the Final Symphony of Beethoven. Here's the opening movement from Beethoven's Symphony No. 9 in D minor for solo pianist, performed by Cyprian Katsaris.

0: symphony reduced to 88 keys, the opening movement from the final symphony of Beethoven, the symphony number 9 in D minor, opus 125, in that loving transcription by Franz Liszt. We heard Cyprian Katsaris performing. WMHT, more Beethoven to come this afternoon, each and every afternoon at 5:30. Charlotte Wilson has your fifth with Beethoven and a dance in the German style for chamber ensemble, string quartet, on the way today at 5:30. Hope you'll be listening then. 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
0: The Palace Theater in Albany, presenting British composer and pianist Max Richter, June 23rd, performing post-minimalist and contemporary classical styles from his two sibling albums, The Blue Notebooks and In a Landscape, palacealbany.org.
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0: His brother said that his first symphony caused Tchaikovsky more labor and suffering than any of his other works. Even so, he remained fond of it, writing to his friend and patroness Nadezhda von Meck that although it is in many ways very immature, it has more substance and is better than any of my other more mature works. Some of the first symphony of Tchaikovsky, his Winter Dreams, on the way this hour, just about 45 minutes from now. Good afternoon. It's 2 o'clock, Thursday, June 4th. I'm Rob Brown. This is WMHT-FM, your classical companion. I do appreciate the company. Begin the hour with violinist Daniel Hope leading the Zurich Chamber Orchestra from the Concerto for Multiple Instruments in D Major, Opus 5, Number 6 of Evaristo Feliz Dalla Bacca.

dance music of Evaristo Feliz della Bacca from the Concerto for Multiple Instruments, Opus 5, Number 6. That was the Chaconne, Rondo, and Allegro with Daniel Hope Violin and the Zurich Chamber Orchestra. WMHT. Sibelius's final symphony, the Symphony Number 7, was originally called a symphonic fantasy when it was first performed in 1924. Only when it was published a year later did Sibelius call it a symphony. Here's Paavo Berglund to conduct the Bournemouth Symphony Orchestra, Jean Sibelius, the Symphony Number 7 in C, Opus 105.

0: With that final C major, the Symphony No. 7 in C, Opus 105 of Jean Sibelius. Everything works towards that final note, but as one conductor said, the most depressed C major key in all of musical literature. We heard Pava Berglund leading the Bournemouth Symphony Orchestra. 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

Marching with Mozart, Sir Neville Mariner, and the Academy of St. Martin in the Fields, Mozart's March in D Major, K445, on your classical companion, WMHT. 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Giuseppe Tartini didn't do much to assuage those rumors. In fact, he encouraged them a little bit. He told one author, "One night in the year 1713, I dreamed I had made a pact with the devil for my soul," and produced a sonata called the Devil's Trill Sonata, so leaned into his reputation. Here is violinist Federico Guglielmo with the ensemble L'Arte dell'Arco, Tartini's Concerto No. 5 in C Major.

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We heard violinist Federico Guglielmo with L'Arte dell'Arco, WMHT. Close the hour with this opening movement from the First Symphony of Peter Ilyich Tchaikovsky from 1868, dedicated to his friend, the conductor Nikolai Rubinstein. Tchaikovsky's brother, Modest, claimed this work cost Tchaikovsky more labor, more suffering than any of his other pieces, and yet he remained fond of it, telling his friend and patroness Nadezhda von Meck that although it is in many ways very immature, yet fundamentally it has more substance and is better than any of my other mature works. Here is the opening movement from that Symphony No. 1 in G minor, Opus 13, nicknamed Winter Dreams, Riccardo Muti and the New Philharmonia Orchestra.

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0: Winter Dreams from Tchaikovsky, the opening movement, the first symphony of Tchaikovsky, the Symphony in G minor, Opus 13, Riccardo Muti and the New Philharmonia Orchestra. 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

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Thank you. Here's the Juilliard String Quartet with music of Schubert from the Death and the Maiden Quartet, the Andante, second movement, the String Quartet number 14 in D minor.

0: The Andante, second movement, Franz Schubert's String Quartet No. 14 in D minor, known as Death and the Maiden, as it uses Schubert's earlier song, Death and the Maiden, as a starting point. That was the Juilliard String Quartet on your Classical Companion, WMHT.
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It's the LAGQ, the Los Angeles Guitar Quartet, with four instrumental pieces of Giovanni Gabrielli.

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WMHT. Close our time together this afternoon with music of Dvorak from his Cello Concerto in B Minor, Opus 104. Here's the opening allegro. Dvorak famously put off writing a cello concerto for a long time, supposedly saying he didn't love the sound of the instrument, didn't love the nasally high notes or the mumbly low notes. When he finally does write this cello concerto, really one of the handful of the very finest in the repertoire, here is soloist Kian Soltani with Staatskapelle Berlin, led by Daniel Barenboim.

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French pianist Samson Francois recorded in Paris in 1959, playing Chopin's soulful little E minor prelude, Opus 28, number 4. That's on the soundtrack of 50 Shades of Grey, incidentally, right here on your classical companion, WMHT. Of Johann Sebastian Bach for you next, and Schoenberg's arrangement. You wouldn't automatically connect the Second Viennese School to Johann Sebastian Bach, would you? But in fact, Schoenberg made 3 arrangements of Bach in the 1920s, all of them brilliant. This, the Prelude and Fugue, and E-flat, Seiji Ozawa conducts.

0: Johann Sebastian Bach in Schoenberg's arrangement of the 1920s of the Prelude and Fugue in E-flat, BWV 552. That was Seiji Ozawa conducting the Boston Symphony. Right here on your classical companion, WMHT. Got this wonderfully attractive Swedish violin concerto for you after the break. And then one of the first oboe concertos ever written from Albinoni's first collection. More on him in just over 10 minutes.
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0: 4:25 on WMHT. Here's that Swedish violin concerto next, by Tor Olin, concertmaster of the Swedish opera in the late 1800s. The opening year of the C minor concerto number 3, played by Tobias Ringborg with the Swedish Chamber Orchestra.

powerful opening of the Violin Concerto No. 3 in C minor by Tor Olin, the Swedish violinist and composer, in a Swedish performance there. That was Tobias Ringbor on violin with a Swedish chamber orchestra conducted by Niklas Wielin. Bringing us to this oboe concerto, I mentioned the very first collection of oboe concertos ever published in Venice in 1715 by that genius Tommaso Albinoni. We're going to hear the C major here from Maurice Bourg.

Albinoni's Oboe Concerto in C Major, the number 11, from his Opus 7, the very first collection of oboe concertos ever published in Venice in 1715, featuring Maurice Bourg in that recording with I Musici, right here on your classical companion, WMHT. It's a friend of Brahms next, the German composer. Robert Volkmann lived in Budapest, actually. They met in the mid-1860s, remained in close correspondence for the rest of their lives. Volkmann's String Serenade No. 2, played here by Staatskapelle Dresden.

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0: the Serenade for Strings, number 2, the Opus 63, of Robert Falkman, Brahms's friend, in Budapest, played there by Staatskapelle Dresden, directed by Ottmar Suitner, bringing us almost to 5 o'clock on WMHT, almost time for the news.
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classical recording for you there on WMHT. Meredith Wilson and his orchestra recorded in 1940, the very same year they commissioned that from Morton Gould, American Caprice, for their album of American music for Decca, right here on your classical companion, WMHT. It's one of Johann Christian Bach, John Christian Bach's genius, Opus 18, next, that he would have composed for his concert series, the first ever public subscription concert series in the world. Published this 1781, his Sinfonia in D, Hans-Peter Gamur directs.

0: Sinfonia in D major, the famous Opus 18, number 6 by Johann Christian, John Christian Bach in London, 1781. That was Hans-Peter Gemühr conducting the Philoni Orchestra. Poor John Christian Bach. You know, he was only 46 when he wrote that, but that was also the year he died in financial ruin. His steward had embezzled all his money. Tough times in those days. You're tuned to your classical companion, WMHT. I'm one of John Christian Bach's greatest admirers. For you after the break, Wolfgang Amadeus, Mozart, and straight from Mozart to Beethoven, late Beethoven, for your Faith with Beethoven. Stay tuned.
1: 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The Berkshire Bach Society presents Music Before Bach, the early music festival with tenor James Reese and lutenist Brandon Acker playing French air de corps in Housatonic, June 6, berkshirebach.org.
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Did you recognise that? The lovely slow movement, the romance from Mozart's Eine kleine Nachtmusik, Serenade No. 13, that performance from Neville Marriner at the Academy of St. Martin in the Fields. Bringing us to 5:30 on WMHT, that's time for your fifth with Beethoven. And it's the little Danza Tedesca, the little German dance tonight that Beethoven sandwiches into the middle of his epic string quartet No. 13. It's played here by Quartetto Italiano.

The Little German Dance from Beethoven's great opus 130, late Beethoven, his string quartet number 13, played there by Quartetto Italiano, for your fifth with Beethoven tonight on WMHT, coming to you, as always, with your listener support. Thank you so very much, if that's you. Yes, Beethoven's favourite composer next, who was none other than George Frederick Handel. One of his patrons brought Handel's complete works back from London as a present, and Beethoven wept with delight. We're going to hear Handel's music for Il Pastor Fido, his opera about Arcadia. The goddess Diana is cross and has laid a curse over the land that only true love and a faithful shepherd can appease. The sweet year, Jean Lamont directs.

Il Pastor Fido, the faithful shepherd, music from Handel's opera, the 1712, premiered, by the way, in the Queen's Theatre in the Haymarket in London. That is still there. It's called His Majesty's Theatre nowadays. That performance from Jean Lamont and her Tafel music. Right here on your classical companion, WMHT, closing out this hour with brilliant young Glazunov. His teacher, Rimsky-Korsakov, remarked that he progressed not by the day, but by the hour. The finale here of Glazunov Symphony No. 2.

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0: the finale of Alexander Glazunov's Symphony No. 2, mid-1880s, just 20 when he wrote that, in a Russian performance. That was the Moscow Symphony, conducted by Alexander Anisimov. Bringing us almost at 6 o'clock on WMHT, almost time for the news.
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The little flute concerto in G that C.P.E. Bach and Manuel Bach wrote for the flute-playing king, Frederick the Great, in Berlin in the 1750s. That performance from Padre Galois with Toronto Camerata and Kevin Mellon, right here on your classical companion, WMHT, to England next for the composer and lawyer and diarist and English gentleman who ran the music scene in Chichester in the late 1700s, John Marsh's Symphony No. 3, performed here by the Chichester Concert.

0: Symphony No. 3 by John Marsh, 1784, one of his Chichester concerts. He ran the music scene in Chichester and performed there by the group that calls himself the Chichester Concert. Ian Graham Jones conducting. Brings to mind that wonderful Constable painting of Chichester Cathedral, doesn't it? You're tuned to your classical companion, WMHT. I've a little Scarletti for you after the break for guitar. And we're heading towards a Grieg masterpiece, Sigurd Jorsalfar. That's the one with the wonderful homage march in just over 15 minutes.
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Little Scarlatti, Domenico Scarlatti, Sonata in E, number 380, played on guitars there by Ida Presti and Alexandra Lagoya, right here on your classical companion, WMHT. Stay tuned for some classic Grieg shortly. You'll know it in just over 10 minutes. In the meantime, a few of those Dvorak legends. He loved writing cycles of little pieces, didn't he? In the original here for piano duet.

ending on the C sharp minor there, number 6, three of Dvorak's legends for piano duet, 1881, played there by Mark Evans and Gilly Melamed Lev, bringing us to 6:45 on WMHT and this Edvard Grieg masterpiece, Sigurd Jorsalfa, written for the play about Norway's first king, beginning on the famous King's Hall. And stay tuned for the homage march Piotr Engerset conducts.

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0: wonderful homage march that ends Edvard Grieg's Sigurd Jorsalfar for the play 1872. That was Bjørn Engeset conducting the Malmö Symphony Orchestra, bringing us almost to 7 o'clock on WMHT. 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

That was the great Anthony Newman, wonderful American harpsichordist, still going strong at the age of 85, playing one of the variations there from Bach's great Goldberg variations, bringing us into the 7 o'clock hour. This is your classical companion, WMHT. I'm Charlotte Bolson. We're heading towards Alan Shulman's cello concerto for his birthday today. Hope you can join me for that in just over 25 minutes. And right now, it's one of the first pieces that Joseph Haydn wrote upon arriving at Esterházy, discovering that his concertmaster there was the famed Italian violinist Luigi Tomasini, writing this for them both to play together, his double concerto for piano and violin.

0: The Double Concerto for Piano and Violin, Hoboken 18, number 6, by Franz Joseph Haydn from his first years at Esterházy in the early 1760s. The violinist then was Solomir Ivakov, the pianist Antonio Pompabaldi, with Theodor Kucha conducting the Slovak National Symphony Orchestra. Right here on your classical companion, WMHT. I've got a little music from the Flemish Renaissance for you after the break. And then straight after that, the Cello Concerto by one of the great American cellists and composers, Hudson Valley's own Alan Shulman. Stay tuned for that in just over 5 minutes.
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The Ave Maria by Josquin des Prez. He wrote that in 1485, would you believe? Sung there by John Rutter's Cambridge Singers with La Nuova Musica. Bringing us to 7:30 on WMHT and our birthday boy today, one of the great American cellists and composers, Hudson Valley's own Alan Shulman, born this day, June 4th, 1915, founder of the Stuyvesant String Quartet with his brothers, one of the first members of the NBC Symphony Orchestra when it was founded in 1937 under Toscanini. We're going to hear Shulman's Cello Concerto of 1948, premiered by the New York Phil under Metropolis. This recording of Wesley Baldwin on cello at the Hot Springs Music Festival under Gene Reese.

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0: The Cello Concerto of 1948 by Alan Shulman, born this day, June 4th, 1915. That performance from cellist Wesley Baldwin at the Hot Springs Music Festival, conducted by Gene Reese, with thanks to Jay Shulman, his son, for reminding us of this great American cellist composer. And that's all from me for the evening. Charlotte Wilson here on WMHT. Thank you so much for your company. Hope you can join me tomorrow for a masterpiece by Josef Suk, Dvorak's pupil and son-in-law. And right now, coming up to 8 o'clock, that's time for performance today, as usual. Have a lovely evening. Bye-bye.
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3: This is a piece that Mozart wrote on incredibly short notice in the spring of 1784. He finished the music just 2 days before the concert. Happily, the musicians learned it super quickly and played it beautifully. After the premiere, Mozart wrote a letter to his father saying, "I consider it to be the best thing I've written in my life." From APM American Public Media, this is Performance Today. I'm Valerie Kaler. The Quintet for Piano and Winds by Mozart. We'll hear it from a concert at the Round Top Festival Institute in Round Top, Texas, ahead on PT. Horn player Sarah Willis has combined her love for Mozart with her love for Cuban dance. She's recorded 3 Mozart and Mambo albums with the Havana Lyceum Orchestra. For her second album, she asked 6 young Cuban composers to write a horn concerto, each based on a dance. Willis thinks of the suite as a whole as a map of Cuba and its musical heritage. From Matanzas on the northern coast comes a dance called Guaguancó, and this piece by Wilma Alba Kahl is Guaguancó Sencillo, a simple Guaguancó.